musical language more commonly associated with jazz. There was also a bit of a jazzy element to the second movement, with a pair of unaccompanied cadenzas for the soloist. This then contrasts markedly with the more jagged edges of the finale. Though Stravinsky did not conceive the work as a vehicle for his own skills at the keyboard, conductor Serge Koussevitzky encouraged the composer to brush up his chops. As a result, Stravinsky was indeed the soloist when the concerto was given its premiere at the Paris Opera in May 1924. Reception to the concerto and to Stravinsky's playing was so warm that the piece became a regular showpiece for the composer for many years to come. And let's head down to the stage at David Geffen Hall to hear the Concerto for Piano and Wind Instruments by Igor Stravinsky. Yuja Wang leads the New York Philharmonic from the keyboard.

Concerto for Piano and Winds by Stravinsky. The New York Philharmonic was led from the keyboard by Yuja Wong. If Ms. Wong's choice to direct from the keyboard seems unusual, history dictates otherwise. There is indeed a great tradition of artists simultaneously serving as soloist and director that goes all the way back to the Baroque and classical periods. Mozart and Beethoven frequently performed this way, and there are any number of musicians who have kept this tradition alive in the more modern era, notably Daniel Barenboim, André Rieu, Joshua Bell, Jeffrey Kahane, and Leonard Bernstein. On the plus side, it often evokes a more intimate chamber music feel for the soloist and players. But it can also present a greater challenge, notably in the more rhythmically complex passages. But that, as they say, is part of the thrill of live performance. The next work on our program was written at the request of the pianist Ottokar Holmann, who had lost the use of his right hand during the First World War. Composer Lajos Janacek refused at first, but later changed his mind and began composing a piano piece for the left hand. The composer did not dedicate the work to Holmann, nor would he grant him the right to give the first performance of the piece, stating, quote, "I cannot give any kind of rights to the first performance. Whoever manages to do it can play it," unquote. In May 1927, however, Janacek sent the score to the pianist, and in the summer of the same year, Holmann started to study the new composition. The first private hearing of the work took place on February 6, 1928, at Janacek's apartment in Brno. While the scoring for left hand only isn't common, the tragedies of the First and Second World Wars led to Ravel, Martinu, and others to also add works composed for a single hand to the repertoire. And we return to the stage for the Capriccio for Piano, Left Hand, and Winds by Janacek. The New York Philharmonic is led from the keyboard by Yuja Wong.

0: Capriccio for Piano Left Hand and Winds by Leos Janacek. Yuja Wong led the New York Philharmonic from the piano. Our broadcast will continue shortly when Yuja Wong returns as soloist and leader in the Rhapsody in Blue by George Gershwin. I'm Alec Baldwin. Please stay tuned for that and more on the New York Philharmonic this week.
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2: Hi, I'm Jim McCutcheon, host of The Intimate Guitar, heard every Saturday evening at 6 p.m. and again Sunday morning at 9 a.m. here on Discover Classical, thanks to the support of our friends at Bethany Village. 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That's The Intimate Guitar, music from the instrument held closest to the heart.
0: George Gershwin's Rhapsody in Blue was commissioned by the renowned jazz band leader Paul Whiteman. It was intended to be a quote-unquote serious piece for piano and jazz band, and Gershwin found that to be a challenging task. He would later write, quote, "It was on a train that I suddenly heard and even saw on paper the complete construction of the Rhapsody in Blue from beginning to end. I heard it as sort of a musical kaleidoscope of America, of our vast melting pot, of our unduplicated national pep, of our metropolitan madness," unquote. Ferdy Grofay orchestrated Gershwin's score, but in the great tradition of jazz, the self-taught Gershwin improvised many sections of the piano part, and it wasn't until after the premiere that the Rhapsody received its more formal finishing touches. For this broadcast, we're going to hear the original jazz band version. Here now to perform it for us are Yuja Wong and the New York Philharmonic.

Rhapsody in Blue by George Gershwin, the New York Philharmonic was led from the keyboard by Yuja Wong. In addition to being a gifted conductor and composer, Leonard Bernstein was also an extraordinary pianist. As such, he would frequently lead works from the keyboard. One of his favorites to perform in this way was the Piano Concerto No. 2 by Dmitri Shostakovich. Let's listen.

We just heard a program of selections from the ballet Swan Lake by Tchaikovsky. The New York Philharmonic was conducted by Alan Gilbert.

The New York Philharmonic this week is generously underwritten by the Kaplan Brothers Fund and the Audrey Love Charitable Foundation. And for now, until next time, this is your host, Alec Baldwin, wishing you good health and good music. 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

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Good evening, I'm Sammy Griffith, and welcome to A Little Night Music. I'll be with you for the next 2 hours, playing music so you can rest easy. Coming up this hour, two serenades, one by Mozart and one by Joseph Suk. We'll begin with a piece written by Sergei Rachmaninoff in 1894. It's one of his earlier compositions, a set of six pieces for piano four hands, or piano duet. The first of those six pieces is a barcarolle, or a Venetian gondola song. We'll hear a performance of the barcarolle, Opus 11, No. 1, by pianists Vladimir Ashkenazy and Vovka Ashkenazy.

Vladimir Ashkenazi and Vovka Ashkenazi performed Sergei Rachmaninoff's Barcarolle No. 1 from Opus 11. Thank you to Robert Peterson for adopting that recording from our library here at Discover Classical, Dayton's only 24-hour classical music station. Up next, music by Mozart. This is a serenade written in 1774 for the graduation ceremonies at the University of Salzburg. It's frequently called the Colorado Serenade, as the Count Hieronymus von Colorado was the commissioner. He was a significant patron in Mozart's life, but unfortunately, just a few years later, they had a falling out, and Mozart was dismissed from his service. Composed in happier times, we'll hear this serenade in D major, performed by the Academy of St. Martin in the Fields, led by Neville Mariner.

You heard Mozart's Colorado Serenade, that performance by the Academy of St. Martin in the Fields, led by Neville Mariner. Thank you to Molly Kuntz for adopting that recording from our library here at Discover Classical, 88.1, 89.1, and 89.9. Still to come this hour, music by Frederick Delius, A Summer Evening. But up next, another serenade, this time by Czech composer Josef Suk. He was the student and then future son-in-law of Antonín Dvořák. We'll hear a piece from even earlier in Suk's life, before he studied with Dvořák. He wrote this serenade for cello and piano in 1890 when he was just 16 years old. We'll hear a performance of the serenade, Opus 3, No. 2, by cellist Christoph Stradner and pianist Charles Owen.

You heard Josef Suk's Serenade, Opus 3, Number 2, performed by Christopher Straudner and Charles Owen. You're listening to Discover Classical, the Miami Valley's home for classical music. Coming up in the next hour, stay tuned for music by Suk's father-in-law, Antonín Dvořák, as well as Ferdinando Carulli and Edward Tubin. We'll close this hour with music by Frederick Delius, another piece written in 1890. This is Delius's Summer Evening, an orchestral sketch that he did not publish and was only performed after his death in 1949. Delius himself based a future composition, Summer Night on a River, on this early summer evening sketch, and it was only completed as a standalone piece by Thomas Beecham. We'll hear a performance of Summer Evening by the Royal Philharmonic, conducted by Thomas Beecham.

Thomas Beecham led the Royal Philharmonic in that performance of Frederick Delius's Summer Evening. Thank you to James W. Morgan for adopting that recording from our library here at Discover Classical, 88.1 WDPR Dayton, 89.1 WUSO Springfield, 89.9 WDPG Greenville, and streaming online at discoverclassical.org. Good evening, I'm Sammy Griffith, and thanks for joining me for a little night music. We'll begin this hour with music by Josef Suk's father-in-law, Antonín Dvořák, composed about 10 years prior to Suk's serenade. This is from a set of 10 legends that Dvořák wrote originally for piano four hands and later orchestrated by the composer. This is the legend, Opus 59, number 6 in C-sharp minor, performed by the Budapest Festival Orchestra, conducted by Ivan Fischer.

You heard Antonín Dvořák's Legend in C-sharp minor, Opus 59, number 6. That performance by the Budapest Festival Orchestra, conducted by Ivan Fischer. Thank you to Drs. Ron Itnayer and Alyssa Clapp Itnayer for adopting that recording in memory of Reverend John Clapp. I'm Sammy Griffith, and it's good to be with you this evening here at Discover Classical, Dayton's only 24-hour classical music station. Up next, music by Ferdinando Carulli, an Italian musician and composer. He was originally a cellist and didn't pick up the guitar until he was 20 years old. Since there were not really any guitar instructors in Naples, where he lived at the time, he developed his own style of playing and subsequently even wrote a method for learning how to play the guitar that is still in use today. One of Carulli's most famous works is his fantasy for flute and guitar based on themes from Vincenzo Bellini's opera Il Pirata. We'll hear a performance of that fantasy by flutist Jean-Pierre Rampal and guitarist Alexandre Lagoya.

Jean-Pierre Rampal and Alexandra Lagoya performed Ferdinando Carulli's Fantasy for flute and guitar on themes from Bellini's Il Pirata. I'm Sammy Griffith. Thanks for listening with me this evening to Discover Classical 88.1, 89.1, and 89.9. Our next work is a piece written by Estonian composer Edward Tubin. Born in 1905, he lived in Estonia until the Soviet invasion when he fled to Sweden with his family. Tubin wrote a large number of works throughout his life, but was not especially well known, although towards the end of his life, he gained a champion in fellow Estonian Neeme Järvi. We'll hear a performance of Tubin's Symphony No. 10, composed in 1973, performed by the Gothenburg Symphony, conducted by Neeme Järvi.

Mimi Järvi led the Gothenburg Symphony in that performance of Edward Tubin's Symphony No. 10. I'm Sammy Griffith, and thanks for joining me this evening here at listener-supported Discover Classical. Coming up in just a few minutes, we'll hear music by Finnish composer Jean Sibelius, but first, a prelude and fugue written by Johann Sebastian Bach. This is one of the matched preludes and fugues from the Well-Tempered Clavier Book 2, a collection of 48 pieces between the two books. We'll hear a performance of the Prelude and Fugue in E major by pianist Edel Bure.

Edel Beret performed Johann Sebastian Bach's Prelude and Fugue in E Major from the Well-Tempered Clavier Book 2. That recording was adopted by an anonymous listener from our library here at Discover Classical, the Miami Valley's home for classical music. We'll close this hour with music by Finnish composer Jean Sibelius. In 1903, he wrote the incidental music for a play by his brother-in-law called Death. It was a three-act play, one of which included a scene of cranes flying overhead. We'll hear an excerpt from the music for that play called Scene with Cranes, which Sibelius completed in 1906. This performance by the Bournemouth Symphony, conducted by Paavo Berglund.

0: Pavel Berglund led the Bournemouth Symphony in that performance of Jean Sibelius's Scene with Cranes, Opus 44, Number 2. Thank you to Jerome and Carol Bowman for adopting that recording from our library here at Discover Classical. I'm Sammy Griffith. It's been a pleasure to be with you this evening. I'll be back with you again tomorrow evening at 10 p.m. for a little more night music. Up next is Peter Vandegraaff to take you through the overnight. 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
1: Well, the main work ahead is going to be the Symphony No. 5 by Alexander Glazunov. I'm Peter Vandegraaff. I strongly encourage you to stay tuned for that. Always worth hearing the symphonies of Glazunov. We have, first of all, though, pieces orchestrated by Glazunov, by composers whom he greatly admired, including his good friend Alexander Borodin. We'll get to that in just a bit. But first, this was originally a piano piece by Chopin, a nocturne, the Opus 9, Number 2, and arranged by Glazunov for violin and orchestra. Nigel Kennedy with a Polish Chamber Orchestra.

Nigel Kennedy in that arrangement of a Nocturne by Chopin, arranged by Glazunov. Alexander Borodin wrote a piano piece, a suite of pieces, which he called the Petite Suite, the Little Suite, and they were orchestrated by Alexander Glazunov. We hear the finale from that collection. And here is Yevgeny Svyatlanov leading the Russian State Symphony.

Yevgeny Svetlanov and the Russian State Symphony with a finale from the Petite Suite, originally composed for the piano by Borodin and then orchestrated by Glazunov. We'll get to Glazunov again later on with his Fifth Symphony, but having heard that little suite, excerpt from a little suite by Borodin, here is the little suite by the Venezuelan composer Moises Molero, played by Clara Rodriguez.

Clara Rodriguez at the piano playing music by the Venezuelan composer Moises Molero. That is called The Little Suite. And this is from A Little Suite, titled For Several Friends by an early English composer named Matthew Locke.

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Earlier, we heard a couple of orchestral arrangements made by Alexander Glazunov. We return to Glazunov now for a full-fledged original composition of his, which is the Symphony No. 5, written in 1895, a symphony in B-flat, Opus 55. This is from recordings of all the Glazunov symphonies, including the unfinished, with José Serebrier conducting the Royal Scottish National Orchestra, this by Russian composer Alexander Glazunov.

music by one of the great symphonic composers from Russia named Alexander Glazunov, a pupil of Rimsky-Korsakov. That was the Symphony No. 5 in B-flat, and a performance by the Royal Scottish National Orchestra conducted by José Serebrier. A little more Russian music, another Alexander, and in fact a contemporary of Alexander Glazunov, although writing in a very different style, as this composer was more daring, more forward-looking than Glazunov. His name is Alexander Scriabin. And here's one of his later piano pieces, as we listen to Pierce Lane perform the Prelude Opus 48 No. 2 in C.

Pierce Lane recording there, the Prelude Opus 48 number 2 by Alexander Scriabin. This is listener-supported Discover Classical, 88.1 WDPR Dayton, 89.1 WUSO Springfield, 89.9 WDPG Greenville, and at discoverclassical.org. I have some dances here for you. I'm Peter Van de Graaff. Let's begin with The African Dancer from a suite by William Grant Still with Zena Schiff, violin.

Zena Schiff there with the Royal Scottish National Orchestra, and the African Dancer from the violin suite of William Grant Still. Peter Van de Graaff here with you, and some Scottish music leading us to some Haydn later on. Here are the Scottish dances by Scottish composer Ian Hamilton, played by the Royal Ballet Sinfonia, conducted by John Wilson.

John Wilson, Royal Ballet Sinfonia, and the Scottish Dances by Ian Hamilton. More Scottish-inspired music by a Scottish composer, John McEwan, is the name of the man who wrote this, the Scottish Rhapsody, Bonnie Prince Charlie. Rachel Barton Pine, violin, Scottish Chamber Orchestra, conductor Alexander Platt.

A Scottish Rhapsody, Prince Charlie, referring to the famous Bonnie Prince Charlie, the Jacobite leader from the 18th century, the pretender to the English and Scottish thrones. And that is music by an English or a Scottish composer, I should say, John McEwen, and a performance by the Scottish Chamber Orchestra. Alexander Platt, the conductor, and the violinist was Rachel Barton Pine. And we have now an arrangement of a Scottish folk song made by Joseph Haydn. Jamie McDougall sings this with the Eisenstadt Haydn Trio.

Jamie McDougall there with the Eisenstadt Haydn Trio and a Scottish folk song arranged by Joseph Haydn. 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Haydn wrote a number of quartets before he came to his Opus 9 collection, but it's generally conceded that in the Opus 9, that's where he really first found his voice, and that's the beginning of the mature quartets, which then went on to the end of his life. We're going to listen to one of those Opus 9 quartets. It's in D minor, the fourth of the collection of six, and this is a performance by the Festetic Quartet.

Performance on period instruments by a group called the Festetic String Quartet and one of the, well, the earlier quartets of Joseph Haydn. String Quartet in D minor, the Opus 9, number 4. It's also sometimes referred to as the Quartet number 11 of the 68 in all written by Joseph Haydn. This is an air by Matthew Locke.

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Peter Van de Graaff speaking, music of Bach. Let's begin with a chorale prelude before we listen to his double concerto for violins. This is based on the Lutheran chorale melody Schmücke dich, Adorn Thyself, O Beloved Soul, played by Lionel Rogge.

Very special recording there because that was made on an organ which Bach himself played, the Silbermann organ in Arlesheim, Germany, and the chorale melody Schmücke dich, O liebe Seele, Adorn Thyself, Beloved Soul, as arranged by Bach, Lionel Rogge organ. Before we get to the Symphony No. 4 by the English composer Ruth Gipps, we have this by Bach, the famous double concerto, the D minor concerto for two violins and orchestra, with the New York Philharmonic and violin soloists Isaac Stern and Itzhak Perlman.

That performance by Isaac Stern and Itzhak Perlman Violins, the New York Philharmonic, under the direction of Zubin Mehta, and the music of Johann Sebastian Bach. It's famously known as his double concerto, concerto for two violins and orchestra in D minor. Here's a little piece for two violins written by the modern Italian composer Luciano Berio, played by a couple of members of Accademia Bizantina.

One of a number of duets for violins by Luciano Berio, written around 1980. 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Now we come to a symphony by an English composer who was a professional oboist. Her music is very much being rediscovered now. Her name is Ruth Gipps, G-I-P-P-S. She wrote a lot for her instrument, but she also wrote a number of symphonies. We're going to hear one of them right now. From 1972 comes the Symphony No. 4 by Ruth Gipps, and this is part of a set of recordings of all of her symphonies with the BBC Welsh National Orchestra. The conductor is Rumon Gamba.

Quite easy to hear how she was a pupil of Ralph Vaughan Williams, the composer of that music. Ruth Gipps, her name. Early in her career, a professional oboist, she injured her shoulder and so gave up performing on the oboe and instead focused mostly on composing, also on conducting. But what we heard there was the Symphony No. 4, dating from 1972, by Ruth Gipps, who is being rediscovered now, happy to say. That was the BBC Welsh National Orchestra, conducted by Rumon Gamba. A little famous tune to follow that. It's by Beethoven, and it comes from his music for the play The Ruins of Athens, the famous Turkish March.

That was Yasha Heifetz early in his career with André Benoit at the piano. The Turkish March from the music written for The Ruins of Athens by Beethoven. This is listener-supported Discover Classical, 88.1 WDPR Dayton, 89.1 WUSO Springfield, 89.9 WDPG Greenville, and at discoverclassical.org. I'm Peter Vandegraaff. I'd like to demonstrate for you two very different sides to the artistry of Daniel Barenboim. You may know he's from Argentina, so he has a great affinity for things South American. And let's begin with that side to his artistry as he joins the Brazilian Rhapsody Ensemble in music by Brazilian composer Ari Barroso.

Bahia by the Brazilian composer Ari Barroso. That was the Brazilian Rhapsody Ensemble pianist Daniel Barenboim. It's a pleasure to bring you one of the piano concertos of Mozart. This is one of the lesser known ones. It's the number 15 in B-flat, but we have here Daniel Barenboim as pianist and conductor leading the Berlin Philharmonic.

Piano Concerto No. 15 in B-flat by Mozart. A performance by the Berlin Philharmonic, who were joined by, as both conductor and pianist, Daniel Barenboim. Let's give Mr. Barenboim a little encore here as he performs one of the Songs Without Words from the Opus 30 collection by Mendelssohn. Here is the fifth of the set.

One of the many pieces called Songs Without Words by Felix Mendelssohn. That was the Opus 30, number 5, Daniel Barenboim at the piano. 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Next, I'd like to play for you a couple of quintets, two kinds of ensembles which are often heard in that configuration. First, a wind quintet and then a brass quintet. And a couple of 20th century compositions. Paul Hindemith wrote a series of pieces which he called Kammermusik, or chamber music, and this is specifically the kleine Kammermusik, the little chamber music, for wind quintet with a windscape quintet.

Windscape Wind Quintet and the Kleine Kammermusik, the Little Chamber Music, by Paul Hindemith. Another quintet now, made up of brass players. This is the Chicago Brass Quintet, and music dating from 1951 by the composer from southern France named Eugène Botza. He called this a sonatine, or little sonata.

Eugène Botza, the composer of that music. He was a Frenchman from Nice in France. And in 1951, he wrote that piece, calling it a sonatine, a little sonata. That was the Chicago Brass Quintet. Let's go back to the ensemble of a wind quintet now, again from Chicago, members of the Chicago Symphony here with a dance humoresque by a composer named Hunter.

Hunter's Dance Humoresque, recorded there by members of the Chicago Symphony, making themselves into a wind quintet. 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The very famous Pomp and Circumstance March No. 1 by Sir Edward Elgar.

Barry Tuckwell conducted the London Symphony Orchestra, usually plays the horn. In that music by Sir Edward Elgar, the Pomp and Circumstance March No. 1, often associated with graduation ceremonies. I'm Peter van de Graaff with some music arranged from Johann Strauss Jr. The arranger Antal Doraty is also the conductor, and this is a ballet called Graduation Ball, taking place at a girls' school in Vienna about 1840. The cadets of a nearby military academy come to the annual ball, and the various flirtations take place. Here is, as I say, Antal Doraty, the arranger of this music of Johann Strauss Jr., conducting the Minneapolis Symphony.

The music was originally by Johann Strauss Jr., but it was arranged into that ballet by Antal Doraty, who also conducted what was then known as the Minneapolis Symphony Orchestra, now the Minnesota Orchestra. The ballet's called Graduation Ball. And I thought this might be a good piece to follow that, as it is a German university song, but the title, I think, is particularly appropriate to a graduation theme. It's called Freedom.

0: Freiheit, Freedom, a German university song, music by Kay Gross. And that was Vienna State Opera Orchestra Men, and Anton Paulick was the conductor. One more German university song, it's called The Student Life. There's nothing finer than student life.
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1: 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Our next composer is Francis Poulenc. We're going to listen to one of his many sonatas, this one for violin and piano from 1943. And we have Sir Yehudi Menuhin playing violin here with pianist Jacques Février.

Sir Yehudi Menuhin was the violinist. Jacques Février was the pianist. And that is some music by Francis Poulenc, his violin sonata. He only wrote one, right? Well, actually, he wrote three violin sonatas, but he destroyed the other two. They were much earlier compositions. He did not deem them worthy of publication. That sonata, dating from 1943, was dedicated to the great French violinist Ginette Neveu. Poulenc is famous for a number of things, but his many songs being one of them. And this is Couplet Bachique, one of the Galliard songs sung by Bruno Laplante.

0: A song sung by Bacchus, the Couplet Bachique from the Chanson Gaillarde by Francis Poulenc. And that was a performance by Bruno Laplante, baritone, and Marc Durand, piano. 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
1: 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That hero was Richard Strauss. On the next Chicago Symphony Orchestra program, Klaus Mäkelä conducts Strauss's Ein Heldenleben, A Hero's Life, plus music by Sibelius. 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
0: I hope you'll join me for music now. I'm Peter Van de Graaff. Before we listen to the Haydn variations by Brahms, we have some Haydn to hear right now, and actually Haydn to hear after the Brahms variations as well. This is a very early piece of Haydn. It's listed as his piano sonata number 3 in F, and it's played here by Rudolf Buchbinder.

from his recordings of all the piano music of Joseph Haydn, and there is a lot of it. Rudolf Buchbinder, performing on a modern Steinway piano, recorded there the very early third sonata, Sonata in F by Haydn. It's a great pleasure for me to be with you, particularly as we're going to hear music of Joseph Haydn, one of his so-called nocturnes later on. But right now we have variations on a theme, at least attributed to Haydn. Scholars now think that perhaps the theme on which this is based is by Haydn's very talented pupil, Ignaz Pleyel. These are the famous Haydn variations by Brahms in their orchestral guise. They also exist in a piano four-hands version. Here's the Philadelphia Orchestra conducted by Riccardo Muti.

The Philadelphia Orchestra, Riccardo Muti, was the conductor. It's known as the Haydn Variations, variations on a theme attributed to Haydn by Johannes Brahms. So having heard that, let's hear some music by Haydn himself. Now, Haydn famously wrote 104 symphonies, but if you look at it more carefully, he actually wrote quite a few more than that because he wrote a series of pieces called Scherzandi, which are miniature symphonies. And he also wrote a series of pieces called Nocturnes, which also are brief four-movement symphonies, really. And we're going to hear the first of these eight, which were written for the King of Naples. The group performing is Mozza Fiato, joined by Larky Budelli.

That is what amounts to a brief symphony, really, by Joseph Haydn, the first of his eight nocturnes, as he called them, written for the King of Naples. Mozzafiato and Larky Budelli performing together. One more piece by Haydn. It's a song. Bald wehen uns stief des Frühlings Lüfte. Soon spring's breezes will waft upon us. This is Ellie Ameling with Jörg Demus Piano.

song by Joseph Haydn, with Ellie Ameling soprano and Jörg Demus piano. 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Our next composer, Leos Janáček, was 70 when he wrote this piece, and yet it's called Youth, Mladý, a work for wind sextet. He was looking backwards to his youth in writing this piece. We're going to hear it played by members of the Orpheus Chamber Orchestra.

A suite for wind sextet by the Czech composer Leoš Janáček called Mladý, or Youth. He wrote that when he was 70, but of course looking back to his own youth. Performing without conductor, six members of the Orpheus Chamber Orchestra. Another piece about youth. This is by the harpist-composer Marcel Grandjani, and he wrote a collection of six little pieces called Children's Hour. From it, The Parade, played by Arne Marguerite Michaud.

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One of the Pomp and Circumstance Marches by Elgar. William Boughton led the English String Orchestra in the Pomp and Circumstance March No. 4 in G. Thanks to David and Barbara McCormick for adopting that recording. Good morning, it's 6 after 6 here on Dayton's listener-supported Discover Classical. I'm Larry Carrasel, Thursday morning, and right now it's 69 degrees here in Dayton. I expect a high in the mid to upper 70s today, and a chance of rain coming our way later this morning and also this afternoon and tonight. Some showers possible Friday, too, high around 80 tomorrow, and some weekend rain as well, with Saturday and Sunday highs in the 80s, mostly lower 80s. Again, it's currently 69 here in Dayton. A little Mozart right now by way of violin and viola duo, Gidon Kremer and Kim Kashkashian. Here's Mozart's String Duo in G.

A string duo by Mozart, played by violinist Gidon Kremer with violist Kim Kashkashian, Mozart's duo for violin and viola in G. Good morning, it's 6:24 here on Discover Classical. I'm Larry Carrasel, right now at 69 degrees here in Dayton. Some rain later this morning and this afternoon, and rain tonight and Friday, too. We'll have a high temperature in the upper 70s today and Friday, and then 80s over the weekend. 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Here's some music by the BBC Philharmonic and conductor John Andrews in Averil Coleridge Taylor's music. She's the daughter of Samuel Coleridge Taylor, the prolific African-English composer, and her symphonic poem called From the Hills.

Composer Averill Coleridge Taylor expressing her love of nature in that symphonic poem titled From the Hills. And you heard John Andrews leading the BBC Philharmonic. Averill Coleridge Taylor, the daughter of Samuel Coleridge Taylor, the African-English composer. Good morning, it's 6:34 here on Discover Classical, and right now 68 degrees here in Dayton. Some rain later this morning and also this afternoon and tonight. We'll have a high temperature today in the upper 70s, then around 80 Friday and 80s over the weekend. Possibilities of some rain as well as on Friday and Saturday and Sunday, too. 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Directed by Professor and Artistic Director Maria Spring Cortes, it runs from September 25th through October 4th in Wright State's Festival Playhouse. Ticket information at wright.edu/theater. Wright State Theater, soaring into the future. Coming up later this morning, today's edition of Arts Focus. That's coming up in about, at 5 till 8 this morning, so later on this morning, so stay tuned for that. Between now and then, some music by Franz Liszt coming up right now, as well as one of Debussy's piano suites arranged for orchestra. But first, here is the first of the piano concertos by Franz Liszt, his number one in E-flat. Peng Peng is our pianist. Leonard Slatkin conducts the Nashville Symphony Orchestra.

The soloist was Peng Peng, performing that piano concerto, the number one in E-flat by Liszt, Leonard Slatkin conducting the Nashville Symphony. Good morning, it's about 5 till 7 here on Discover Classical. I'm Larry Carvessel. Let's wrap up this hour with the Canadian Brass and Friends.

0: Canzone in Echo is a music by the Renaissance Italian composer Giovanni Gabrielli, with not only the Canadian brass, but also brass sections of the New York Philharmonic and Philadelphia Orchestra, Elmer Eisler conducting. And thanks to Kieran Dunlap for adopting that recording. Good morning, it's 7 o'clock and you're listening to Discover Classical, 88.1 WDPR Dayton, 89.1 WUSO Springfield, 89.9 WDPG Greenville, and at discoverclassical.org. I'm Larry Caressel. Right now, 68 degrees here in Dayton. Some rain during the late morning and afternoon, some rain overnight, and possibility of some rain Friday and the weekend, too. Upper 70s will be the high today, around 80 on Friday and 80s on Saturday and Sunday. 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Presenting Fighters for Freedom, William H. Johnson, Picturing Justice. William Johnson painted the series in the mid-1940s as a tribute to African-American activists, scientists, teachers, and performers, as well as international leaders working to bring peace to the world. It was his last body of work. More information at DaytonArtInstitute.org.
1: Violinist Blake Pouliot says Maurice Ravel jammed every single violin technique into this one virtuosic piece.
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Petra Mulligan played the violin with Sonja Prunbauer playing the guitar in that violin and guitar nocturne in A minor by Francesco Molino. Good morning, it's 7:08 here on Discover Classical with the orchestral version of one of Debussy's piano suites coming up next. Two pieces of music from France, Debussy and De Lalande, going back to the time of Louis XIV in just about 20 minutes. And later in this hour, today's edition of Arts Focus at 5 till 8. Right now, this music by Debussy is his Children's Corner Suite, originally for piano. This is André Caplet's orchestral version with the Pays de Loire National Orchestra, led by Pascal Roffet.

The Children's Corner Suite by Debussy. Originally for piano, that's André Caplet's orchestration. In that performance, the conductor was Pascal Roffey with the Pays de Loire National Orchestra. Good morning, it's 7:27 here on Discover Classical. I'm Larry Caressel, and right now it's 68 degrees here in Dayton. We'll have a high in the upper 70s today, some rain later this morning, and this afternoon and tonight. Rain possible Friday and over the weekend, too. Around 80 degrees Friday and 80s Saturday and Sunday. 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Thousands of rubber ducks will be dropped into the river at 4:30 p.m. All proceeds benefit local children and adults with disabilities. More information on the regatta schedule and adopting ducks is available at DaytonDucks.com. Today's edition of Arts Focus is coming up at 5 till 8. Stay tuned for that. But first, more music from France, this time going back a few centuries to the time of Louis XIV. And this music by Michel Ricard de Lalande from his collection called Music for the King's Suppers, Fantasy No. 2 with the Jean-François Payard Chamber Orchestra.

The Jean-Francois Payard Chamber Orchestra, and that music by the composer of the French Baroque and Renaissance era, De Lalande, his Fantasy No. 2 from his Music for the King's Suppers. Good morning, it's 7:39 here on Discover Classical. I'm Larry Carousel, 68 degrees now in Dayton, some rain coming our way, and a possibility of some rain on Saturday and Sunday, too. For today and Friday, the high temperature will be around 80 degrees, and 80s this weekend as well. This music is by Malcolm Arnold. He was a British composer of the 20th century who wrote lots of movie music. You might see his name in the credits of some David Lean epic films like Bridge on the River Kwai. He also wrote some chamber and symphonic music, including this Divertimento, Opus 37 for flute, oboe, and clarinet. Played here by flutist Judith Pierce, Gareth Hulse plays the oboe, Michael Collins the clarinet in this Divertimento by Malcolm Arnold.

0: That's music by Malcolm Arnold, played by flute, oboe, and clarinet. Trio, Judith Pierce, Gareth Hulse, and Michael Collins. Arnold's Divertimento, Opus 37. Good morning, it's 7:48 here on Dayton's listener-supported Discover Classical. And right now, it's 69 degrees here in Dayton. Some rain off and on in today's forecast. Expect a high around 80 today and Friday.
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0: Garrick Olson at the piano in that Nocturne in F minor by Chopin. 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
1: 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Last week, we cut the ribbon on Discover Classical's new location in the 130 West 2nd building in downtown Dayton. In addition to the new studios and offices, however, the station is now home to no fewer than 12 original pieces of art by living Dayton artists. Among the striking works is a work by Dayton abstract painter Gretchen Durst Jacobs, a bold, sizable work incorporating hues of turquoise and other greens and blues called Huron and Sky. We recently got to catch up with Gretchen Durst Jacobs, who talked about how her art has evolved, especially over the last few decades.
2: It's always harder, right, as the person looking back. The natural world, since I can remember, has been super important to me, and it has changed. My relationship to it has, I would say, not necessarily changed, but it's grown and evolved. My parents were what I would consider amateur naturalists. We don't always listen to our parents. We don't always have that affinity or symbiotic interest, but with that I did. So it started there. And what really interests me is the relationships between structure and freedom. I've painted over 25 years. And it's always that interest in the landscape is underneath everything that I do. And I like to use gesture, color, and drawing, and a shifting grid often. And I'm interested in enough structure to hold the work, but enough freedom for unexpected things to happen. My inspiration comes with the natural world, and I walk a lot, I'm outside a lot, I have a big dog that I walk a lot. And it's something's always catching my eye, almost like a gasp, like, oh, look at that. And then with that, I feel like I experience the landscape through the body. So in other words, through memory, through how something feels, so how you remember it, the emotional component of that, the intellectual component of that, how it runs through you. That's what sticks with me, and that's what follows me into the studio to make the work that I make.
3: Can we talk about Huron and Sky now?
2: Oh, sure.
3: Tell us how it got started. What were your inspirations? And tell us about the process.
2: Well, the starting of it's kind of funny, actually. I love working big because I like being in it. Small things are harder. Anyway, when I started this, I had this really long sheet of paper, 127 by 47. I'm making this one painting. So I primed it over and over. I was athletic in high school and college, and I think the prep and the mindset is very similar. You're getting ready. I'm prepping this thing. And then when I started it, I thought, I want this to be big washes of color. So I filled large containers of color and did pours. And then since it's not mounted, I had to hold it up to get certain things to move. So in the end of all that, I was like covered in paint. But it's what I needed to do. And then once it was done, it's like, oh, wow, that just happened. So you're really involved in it. That was the start. And I started it in Dayton. I brought it to our place in Canada. It was up on my wall over a year. It was two summers. And I had to have it up. And it sort of talked to me. It's like I would see something that I want to add or change or modify. And it was slow. It was a slow process. It wasn't a lot of changes at once and then nothing. It was just a little bit here, a little bit here, and it added up.
3: Tell us about the name, Huron and Sky.
2: Well, we have a house probably 3-5 minute walk from Lake Huron. So I've had it for 22 years. And often the skies here at night are just black. It's dark. I think the best times to go to the lake is not midday. It's late at night, and then a full moon's even better. And it's just that where the horizon line would sort of go away. You know, it's like it's there, but I don't know, maybe it's not. And if it's really clouded over, it's really hard to see it. So it's that whole idea of it's there, not there. And, you know, of course, the lake is a mirror. So it's reflecting the sky, and the sky is giving back to the lake that image. And then you can go further with what it, you know, the meaning of sky, the meaning of water. And it was fun to play with. I mean, there's all sorts, there's constellations in that painting. There's Orion, Big Dipper, Little Dipper. You know, there's small nautical things in there that I've drawn in. And I sort of hid them in some ways because I wanted it to be like that, so it wasn't overtly obvious. And I think the fact that it was with me so long, that it progressed at the pace that it did. It's like somebody who had a lot to say and they just couldn't say it all at once, so that you hear it over time.
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Music by Antonio Salieri with the Slovak Radio Orchestra, led by Michael Dittrich and the Aksor Overture. Thanks to Nancy Mahoney for adopting that recording. Good morning, it's 8:04 here on Discover Classical. Upper 60s right now in Dayton. We'll have a high around 80 today and Friday. Some rain coming our way in the Miami Valley today. Then some rain over the weekend, too. Saturday and Sunday's highs in the 80s. And coming up this weekend, we begin a two-part series of music for Rosh Hashanah and Yom Kippur. Rosh Hashanah, the Jewish New Year, begins at sundown on Friday and ends at sundown Sunday. And together with Yom Kippur, which follows on September 20th and 21st, Discover Classical is pleased to present a two-part series this Saturday at 5 p.m. and then the following Saturday at 5 devoted to the traditions of the High Holy Days. Discover Classical's High Holy Day specials are made possible thanks to support from National Processing Solutions. Here's music by Henry Purcell as we hear the ensemble La Stravaganza Cologne and this suite of music from one of Purcell's many stage works, this one based on the story The Gordian Knot Untied.

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1: 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Some Chinese dances up next, and then etudes in a Baroque style by a Romantic composer. But first, this music by Chinese composer Hu Chunhui. He wrote this music about 20 years ago, a set of Chinese dances called the Beng Beng Suite. And here's a performance by the Shanghai Philharmonic with Chao Peng conducting.

A suite of Chinese dances known as the Beng Beng Suite by Hu Chunhui, and that performance by the Shanghai Philharmonic led by Cao Peng. Good morning, it's 8:36 here on Discover Classical. I'm Larry Carrasel with some music by Robert Schumann in a Baroque style coming up next. Also ahead in the 9 o'clock hour, a concerto for three soloists and orchestra. 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Six etudes in canon form, a set of pieces by Robert Schumann in this piano trio version. Here's the pianist Leif Ove Ansnes, and the violin and cello are played here by Christian and Tanya Tetzlaff.

Six Etudes in Canonic Form, a set of six short pieces by Robert Schumann in that piano trio arrangement. You heard the pianist Leif Ove Andsnes with violin and cello played by Christian and Tanya Tetzloff. Thanks to Howard Evans for supporting Discover Classical and adopting that recording. Good morning, it's 5 till 9 here on Discover Classical with Circus and some musical games coming up next. And a triple concerto, music featuring Anne-Sophie Mutter, Yo-Yo Ma, and Daniel Barenboim joining forces for a concerto by Beethoven. Let's wrap up this hour with the Circus Polka, music of Stravinsky with Lowell Graham in this band arrangement the Air Command Heritage of America band performs.

0: A circus polka, music by Stravinsky, with Lowell Graham leading the Air Combat Command Heritage of America Band. Good morning, it's just about 9 o'clock and you're listening to Discover Classical, 88.1 WDPR Dayton, 89.1 WUSO Springfield, 89.9 WDPG Greenville, and at discoverclassical.org. I'm Larry Caressel, and Thursday morning with rain scattered around our listening area, we'll have a high today in the upper 70s, and then 80 on Friday, and 80s over the weekend, more rain possible Saturday and Sunday. 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
1: In his early 30s, Richard Strauss wrote a piece in celebration of a hero. 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

from Samuel Scheidt's musical Games, Pavan number 6, played there by Jordi Savall and Hesperian 21. Thanks to Theodore Scheidt for adopting that recording. Good morning, it's 9:06 here on Discover Classical. 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Coming up, we'll hear a Shakespeare-inspired Berlioz overture. But first, here's music by Alan Hovhaness, who came from Armenian and Scottish parentage, although he was born in Massachusetts. Here's one of his many pieces inspired by his father's ancestry, the Armenian Rhapsody No. 3. It's played by the Slovak Radio Symphony with conductor Kerry Stratton.

An Armenian Rhapsody by an American composer of Armenian heritage, Alan Hovanas. His Armenian Rhapsody No. 3 was played there by the Slovak Radio Symphony, led by Kerry Stratton. Thanks to Clark Whitaker for supporting Discover Classical and adopting that recording. 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Beethoven wrote one violin concerto and several piano concertos, but he never wrote a cello concerto. The closest thing is this music for violin, piano, and cello, the Triple Concerto, one concerto for three soloists composed in the first few years of the 1800s. Here's Beethoven's Triple Concerto in C, Opus 56. With the West Eastern Divan Orchestra, the pianist and conductor is Daniel Barenboim, joined by violinist Anne-Sophie Mutter and cellist Yo-Yo Ma.

0: Beethoven's only concerto for three soloists and orchestra, and Sophie Mutter, Yo-Yo Ma, and Daniel Barenboim played the violin, cello, and piano, Triple Concerto in C, Opus 56, joined by the West Eastern Divan Orchestra. 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
0: Here's music of Berlioz to wrap up this hour from his Shakespeare-inspired opera based on the play Much Ado About Nothing. This is the Beatrice and Benedict Overture, with Colin Davis conducting the London Symphony.

The overture to an opera by Berlioz called Beatrice and Benedict. Colin Davis performed there with the London Symphony. That disc was adopted from our music library in memory of Donald Grosvenor. 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I'm David Crean. Thanks for tuning in on a rainy Thursday here in downtown Dayton. I know what day it is. Coming up later in this 10 o'clock hour, music by Prokofiev, also a well-loved opera excerpt by Vincenzo Bellini on the way. First, it's a suite by Johann Jakob Froberger, originally for keyboard. Froberger was a very significant composer of keyboard music in the mid-17th century and helped to establish what would become known as the French style, as exemplified by people like Couperin. This suite in A minor is performed on guitar by Elliot Fiske.

0: A suite in A minor, originally for keyboard by Johann Jakob Froberger, intended to be played on harpsichord. That performance was on guitar with Elliot Fisk.
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A symphony in D major by a composer associated with the Mannheim Court Orchestra, Christian Canabich. Matthias Baumert performed there with the London Mozart Players. Thanks to Jim and Marianne DeYoung for adopting that recording from our library. We also get support from the Human Race Theater Company announcing its 2026-2027 theater season that kicks off in mid-October with subscription and membership packages available now. Details at humanracetheater.org. The opera War and Peace by Prokofiev is widely regarded as his masterpiece, but it's not the most digestible work, just like the novel on which it's based. The complete opera is intended to be presented over two nights and runs almost 4 hours in total. I'm going to save you about 3.5 hours now with this symphonic suite from War and Peace, performed by Nema Jarvi and the Philharmonia Orchestra.

Music from Sergei Prokofiev's magnum opus, the opera War and Peace. Nemijärvi performed there with the Philharmonia Orchestra, and Barb Ochsner adopted that recording from our Discover Classical Music Library. 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I'm David Crean. Thanks so much for tuning in to Discover Classical this morning. Coming up in the 11 o'clock hour, one of the Brandenburg Concertos by Bach. Also chamber music by Brahms on the way, and at noon it's Composer's Datebook and two more selections from John Batiste's new album, Black Mozart. We'll stay in the realm of opera for just a few more minutes. This is the famous aria Casta Diva from the opera Norma by Vincenzo Bellini, performed here on solo piano by Nicholas McCarthy.

0: Maybe the most famous single aria from the bel canto opera tradition, that was Casta Diva from Vincenzo Bellini's Norma, performed by pianist Nicholas McCarthy. Thanks to Linda Menz for adopting that recording from our music library. 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
0: Music by Josef Myslivicek to begin this hour, a short wind quintet in B-flat major performed by Karen van Heerden and the Orpheus Winds.

A very short chamber work for winds by Josef Myslivacek, a Czech composer who spent much of his life in Italy. That quintet in B-flat was performed by Karen van Heerden and the Orpheus Wind Ensemble. 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Thousands of rubber ducks will be dropped into the river at 4:30 p.m., all proceeds benefit local children and adults with disabilities. More information on the regatta schedule and adopting ducks is available at DaytonDucks.com. The six Brandenburg concertos are some of the greatest essays in the form. Bach composed them probably during his time in Köthen. Each one is written for a different combination of instruments, often radically different. The third is written for three violins, three violas, and three cellos, no winds or brass involved. Here is Anna-Sophie Mutter performing with Mutter's Virtuosi.

third of the six Brandenburg Concertos in G Major by Bach. Anna Sophie Mutter performed with Mutter's Virtuosi. Thanks to Linda Curtois for adopting that recording from our music library. 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The Dayton Foundation, we help you help others. Johannes Brahms was famously slow in writing his first symphony. He also took particular trouble over his first two string quartets. They took more than 10 years from first sketches to publication, and the reason was pretty much the same. Brahms felt enormous pressure to measure up to the standards set by Mozart and Beethoven. He particularly wanted to reach the standard of Mozart's six Haydn quartets. This is the second of the Opus 51 quartets by Brahms, a quartet in A minor. We'll hear a performance with the Emerson strings.

The second of the Opus 51 string quartets by Brahms, performed there by the Emerson Quartet. Thanks to Dennis Stauffer for adopting that recording from our Discover Classical Music Library. 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We'll kick things off with a very special 2-hour live-streamed edition of The Intimate Guitar at 9 a.m. on Sunday the 13th. 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Right around the time of the coronation of Elizabeth II, there was a fashion for things related to the time of Elizabeth I, and there was a film produced called The England of Elizabeth with a score by Ralph Vaughan Williams. This is a snippet of that film score for a portion of the score dealing with William Shakespeare. Here's Andrew Penny leading the RTE Concert Orchestra.

0: Music from a film score by Ralph Vaughan Williams from a movie called The England of Elizabeth. That excerpt in particular was from a part of the film dealing with William Shakespeare. Andrew Penny performed there with the RTE Concert Orchestra, thanks to Joe Codespoti for adopting that recording from our library. 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
3: This is the Composer's Datebook for September 10th. I'm John Burge. The American composer Henry Cowell lived from 1897 to 1965 and wrote thousands of musical works in a wide variety of styles. As a young boy, Cowell lived near San Francisco's Chinatown, so Asian influences are as likely to crop up in his music as European models. Among Cowell's aggressively experimental works are piano pieces that employ what he called tone clusters, chords played with a fist or forearm. Those pieces piqued the interest of European composers like Bartok and Janacek. But in addition to avant-garde scores, Cowell wrote dozens of conventionally tonal works, often hauntingly beautiful. In 1941, Cowell discovered a collection of evocative 19th century American hymns titled Southern Harmony. These reminded him of even earlier works by 18th century American composer William Billings, who liked to write what he called fuguing tunes. Combining those two influences, Henry Cowell came up with his own series of hymns and fuguing tunes for various combinations of instruments. Cowell's Hymn and Fuguing Tune No. 10 for oboe and strings, for example, was premiered on today's date in 1955 in Santa Barbara by oboist Bert Gassman and the Pacific Coast Music Festival Orchestra, conducted by Leopold Stokowski. Composer Datebook is produced by APM, American Public Media, in collaboration with the American Composers Forum, reminding you that all music was once new.
0: 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Each month, UBS's House View Report addresses the top market questions for investors to consider, such as what should investors do with cash in 2026? Will the U.S. rally beyond tech continue? What do U.S.-Iran hostilities mean for markets? And more. A complimentary copy can be obtained by calling Sean Nicholson at 937-226-6562. 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Member FINRA, SIPC. Today on New at Noon, we're listening to a few more selections from the album Black Mozart, not an album of music by the Chevalier de Saint-Georges, who was sometimes known by that title, but actually brand new music from American pianist and bandleader John Batiste. Today we'll hear two pieces based on a theme from Mozart's 40th symphony. The first one is called Malto, the second is Malto in Cayo Hueso. Cayo Hueso is the Spanish term for Key West in Florida. Here is John Batiste.

An extended improvisation by American musician John Batiste based on the main theme of Mozart's 40th symphony. That was Malto in Cayo Hueso. Before that, you heard a similar work, a shorter piece called Malto. Both of those tracks are from Batiste's new album called Black Mozart. 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UBS's House View Report addresses the top market questions for investors to consider, such as what should investors do with cash in 2026? Will the U.S. rally beyond tech continue? What do U.S.-Iran hostilities mean for markets and more? A complimentary copy can be obtained by calling Sean Nicholson at 937-226-6562. UBS Financial Services Incorporated, a subsidiary of UBS AG. Member FINRA, SIPC. I'm David Crean. Thanks so much for tuning in to Discover Classical this afternoon. Coming up in this hour, music by Maurice Ravel. Mikhail Apolitov Ivanov was a student of Nikolai Rimsky-Korsakov and got his first major professional job in the Georgian capital of Tbilisi. He was a director of an orchestra there and was very affected by some of the music that he heard in those surroundings. He wrote a couple of large-scale symphonic works that he called Caucasian Sketches. We'll hear the first of those suites now in four movements. Arthur Fagin leads the National Symphony of Ukraine.

0: The first of the Caucasian Sketches Suites by Russian composer Mikhail Apolitov Ivanov. He was living and working in Georgia at the time and was strongly influenced by the folk music that he heard around him. Arthur Fagin performed there along with the National Symphony of Ukraine.
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For many years, the Pleyel and Erard companies in Paris were rival instrument manufacturers. Both of them had new models of harp. In the early 20th century, Pleyel commissioned Claude Debussy to write his Sacred and Profane Dances, and Erard commissioned Ravel to compose his Introduction and Allegro. Pleyel eventually absorbed Erard in the 1980s. That was the Introduction and Allegro by Maurice Ravel with harpist Yolanda Condonassis, joined by a chamber ensemble. Thanks to Alan and Beth Schaefer for adopting that recording from our music library. I'm David Crean. Thanks so much for tuning in to Discover Classical this afternoon. Coming up in the 1 o'clock hour, a piece that is perennially in our top five on the top 100 countdown. Also, a keyboard suite by Handel on the way in the next hour. Right now, it's the overture from an opera called Oreste by Domenico Cimarosa. Kevin Mollin performs with the Toronto Chamber Orchestra.

0: The overture from an opera called Oreste by Italian composer Domenico Cimarosa, Kevin Mollin, performed with the Toronto Chamber Orchestra. Thanks to Father Larry Hemmelgarn for adopting that recording from our library. 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
0: I'm David Crean. I'll be with you for one more hour today here on Dayton's Discover Classical. Handel's publisher in London, John Walsh, was not above reusing much earlier works in an attempt to capitalize on his client's great fame. That was the case with the second volume of Keyboard Suites that came out in 1733. Scholars believe most of those works were written very early in Handel's life, when he was living in Hamburg before the age of 20. That's the case with this one, a suite in B-flat, performed here by Keith Jarrett.

A keyboard suite in B-flat by Handel in four short movements. That performance was by Keith Jarrett. Thanks to Sean Wilkinson for adopting that recording from our library. We also get support from Joy Wine and its team of wine enthusiasts, offering a full bar and chef-curated small plates. Located in the heart of downtown Dayton, Joy Wine also features Afternoon Delight, a rotating curated wine tasting served on Sundays at 1. More information is at joywine.com. That's JOUIwine.com. And be sure to tune in at sundown, or be sure to tune in this weekend for some special programming celebrating the Jewish High Holy Days. Rosh Hashanah begins at sundown on Friday the 11th and ends at sundown on the 13th. And Yom Kippur follows on the 20th and 21st. We're pleased to present a two-part series of on Saturday evening, September 12th and September 19th, both at 5 o'clock, devoted to the traditions of the High Holy Days. Discover Classical specials are made possible thanks to support from National Processing Solutions. Here's the last and most famous of the symphonies by Antonin Dvorak, also the only one that he wrote while living in the United States, his New World Symphony. Here's Maren Alsop leading the Baltimore Symphony.

most famous work by Antonin Dvorak, his Ninth Symphony, the New World Symphony. Marin Alsop performed there with the Baltimore Symphony, and Jack Clifford adopted that recording from our library. 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Wright State Theater, soaring into the future.

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I'm David Crean. It's been my pleasure to be with you today here on Discover Classical. Adam Alonzo joins you at 2 o'clock. During that hour, you'll hear music by Tchaikovsky. Here's maybe the best-known work by Percy Grainger, his arrangement of the English folk song Country Gardens, traditionally used for Morris dancing. You might hear what sounds like wrong notes in this piece. Those are purposeful, meant to reflect the amateur nature of Morris dancing. Frederick Fennell performs here with the Eastman Rochester Pops.

An arrangement of Country Gardens, an English folk song. The arrangement was by Percy Granger. Frederick Fennell conducted the Eastman Rochester Pops. 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Thousands of rubber ducks will be dropped into the river at 4:30 p.m. All proceeds benefit local children and adults with disabilities. More information on the regatta's schedule and adopting ducks is available at DaytonDucks.com. I'm Adam Alonso. I'll be with you until 6 o'clock today. Coming up later in the 2 o'clock hour, you'll hear a large-scale violin concerto by William Walton. Right now, it's an overture or sinfonia from an opera by Tommaso Albinoni called La Statira. Here's Adrian Chandler with La Serenissima.

Maybe a good piece to have on your alarm to wake you up in the morning. Lots of brass in that Sinfonia from La Statira, an opera by Tommaso Albinoni. Adrian Chandler conducted La Serenissima, and Jim Nathanson adopted that recording from our music library here at listener-supported Discover Classical. 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Here's a lullaby now, written by Tchaikovsky originally, but then arranged for piano by Sergei Rachmaninoff. And in this piece, the right hand plays a singing melody while the left hand repeats a rhythmic pattern like the rocking of a cradle. This lullaby is performed by pianist Itel Barrett.

A lullaby written by Tchaikovsky, then transcribed for piano by Rachmaninoff and performed by pianist Itel Barrett. Joyce Height adopted that recording from our music library here at Discover Classical. 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McCutcheon Music in Centerville. The violinist Yasha Heifetz had lunch with the composer William Walton and hired him to write a new concerto. 4 years later, Heifetz was finally able to premiere the work. At the start of the concerto, the musicians are instructed to play Like a Dream, but the dream ends abruptly in the second movement with loud outbursts from the orchestra. Here's violinist Tasman Little with the Bournemouth Symphony Orchestra, led by Andrew Litton, in William Walton's Violin Concerto in B minor.

Tasman Little was the soloist in William Walton's Violin Concerto in B Minor. Andrew Litton conducted the Bournemouth Symphony Orchestra, and Mike Timmer adopted that recording from our music library here at Discover Classical. The Dayton Book Fair Foundation is holding its annual Fall Roundup now through September 30th. Area Grismer Tire stores are accepting books, records, CDs, movies, puzzles, games, and more to support the 2026 Book Fair, October 30th through November 1st, which will benefit three local nonprofits, Daybreak, Preservation Dayton, and Threads of Miami Valley, among other projects. Information at DaytonBookFair.com. 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Right now we'll hear from Ignaz Pleyel. He was the eighth child from a family with 16 children. He emerged from the crowd to become a successful composer, music publisher, and piano manufacturer. Here's a trio for violin, viola, and cello in D major, performed by members of Consortium Classicum.

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0: I'm Adam Alonzo. I'll be with you until 6 o'clock today. Coming up in the 3 o'clock hour, we'll take a trip to the homeland of Smetana. In Shakespeare's play, A Midsummer Night's Dream, the characters fall asleep, only to wake up and find some unimaginable things have happened while they slept. Felix Mendelssohn wrote incidental music to the play, and he included sleeping music in between acts 3 and 4. Here's a piano transcription that sometimes sounds like a lullaby. It's performed by Isa Takane Mason.

The Nocturne from A Midsummer Night's Dream, music by Felix Mendelssohn, arranged for piano by Moritz Moszkowski, and performed by pianist Isa Takane Mason. Charles Taylor and Kim Iconis adopted that recording from our music library here at Discover Classical. 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Stay tuned later this hour for a dramatic overture by Joseph Krauss. Right now we'll hear from Marin Marais, a French composer who, at just age 20, became a musician at the Royal Court of Versailles, and he remained there for nearly half a century. Here's a suite by Marais performed by recorder and strings and harpsichord, a suite in C minor performed by Musica Pacifica.

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1: It's to a play called Olympia by Voltaire, and it's all about turmoil in ancient times after the death of Alexander the Great. And I think he expresses that turmoil in this overture very well. Göran Nilsson conducts the Örebro Chamber Orchestra.

The Overture to Olympia by Josef Krauss. Göran Nilsson conducted the Örebro Chamber Orchestra. It's about 28 minutes now until 4 o'clock, and you're listening to Discover Classical. I'm Adam Alonzo, and I'll be with you until 6 p.m. At 6, stay tuned for Performance Today. Well, you've probably heard about Good King Wenceslas from A Christmas Carol. He was a real person, and he was a ruler in Bohemia in the 10th century. And there's a legend that says Wenceslas is sleeping under a mountain along with an army of knights. And if the Czech homeland is ever threatened, they'll wake up and come to the rescue. Well, the name of that mountain is Blanik, and that's the title of this symphonic poem by Smetana, one of his My Homeland series. And this one has a warlike sound. This is the symphonic poem number 6, Blanik by Smetana. Simeon Bichkov conducts the Czech Philharmonic.

0: Smetana wrote a series of six symphonic poems called My Homeland, and each one described some aspect of the countryside or culture of Bohemia. The series came to a triumphant conclusion with that piece, number six, called Blanik, named for a mountain in Bohemia. Simeon Bichkov conducted the Czech Philharmonic Orchestra, and John Heppner adopted that CD from our music library here at listener-supported Discover Classical.
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0: You'll hear the Corellia Suite by Sibelius during the 4 o'clock hour. Right now it's music by Joseph Horowitz, a 20th century English composer known for writing music for the concert hall as well as TV shows about Tarzan and Agatha Christie. Here's a fun suite that portrays a succession of vaudeville acts, so you'll hear music for a torch singer, trick cyclists, and dancing girls. The Budapest Brass Quintet performs this music hall suite by Joseph Horowitz.

0: The Music Hall Suite by the English composer Joseph Horowitz, performed by the Budapest Brass Quintet. Thank you to Ken Willis for adopting that recording from our music library here at listener-supported Discover Classical, 88.1 WDPR Dayton, 89.1 WUSO Springfield, 89.9 WDPG Greenville, and online at discoverclassical.org. I'm Adam Alonso. I'll be with you 2 more hours. 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
0: Stay tuned later in the 4 o'clock hour for a concerto for 4 violins by Telemann. Right now it's a piano sonata in E-flat by Muzio Clementi, played by Juan Carlos Rodriguez.

A piano sonata in E-flat by Muzio Clementi, performed by Juan Carlos Rodriguez. It's 11 and a half minutes after 4 o'clock, and you're listening to Discover Classical, where we get support from Hauser, Asphalt, and Concrete. 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Stay tuned later in this hour for a string quartet from a French composer, Germain Taillefer. Right now it's the Corellia Suite by Jean Sibelius. Neeme Järvi conducts the Gothenburg Symphony Orchestra.

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Neeme Järvi conducted the Gothenburg Symphony Orchestra. 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Each month, UBS's House View Report addresses the top market questions for investors to consider, such as what should investors do with cash in 2026? Will the U.S. rally beyond tech continue? What do U.S.-Iran hostilities mean for markets and more? A complimentary copy can be obtained by calling Sean Nicholson at 937-226-6562. UBS Financial Services, Incorporated, a subsidiary of UBS AG, member FINRA, SIPC. On the stock market today, the Dow Jones was down 316 points, closing at 52,064. The S&P was down by 44 points, to 7,591, and the NASDAQ was down 171 points to close at 26,081. Germaine Taillefer grew up in France in the late 1800s. When she was a little girl, her mother taught her to play the piano, but her father discouraged her from pursuing music as a career. Later in life, her husband had the same objection. Nevertheless, she persisted and became a prolific composer. Here's a brief string quartet by Taillefer that's full of quick and light melodies. It's played by the Pacifica Quartet.

0: String Quartet by the French composer Germaine Taillefer, performed by the Pacifica Quartet. Thank you to Janet and Joseph Ruhr for adopting that recording from our music library here at listener-supported Discover Classical.
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0: Here's a work by Telemann called a concerto, but it's written for 4 solo violins. There's no orchestra or accompaniment whatsoever. The voices of the violins seem to overlap, so it's hard to tell where one ends and another one begins. Here are members of Musica Antiqua Cologne performing this concerto in D major for 4 violins by Telemann.

Telemann's Concerto in D Major for Four Violins, performed by Musica Antiqua Cologne, led by Reinhard Goebel. Morgan and Nancy Brook adopted that recording from our music library here at listener-supported Discover Classical. Stay tuned in just a few minutes, at about 4:55, for Arts Focus. Right now, though, it's a piece by the American composer Leo Sowerby. He happened to pick up the newspaper one day and read that a new organ piece by Leo Sowerby was going to be performed in a few days. Well, that was the first he heard of it because of a breakdown in communication. But he got to work and he composed that organ piece in order to meet the deadline. And it was so well received that Sowerby later created this exuberant orchestral version. It's called Comes Autumn Time. Here's Paul Freeman with the Czech National Symphony Orchestra.

0: Comes Autumn Time by the American composer Leo Sowerby. Paul Freeman conducted the Czech National Symphony Orchestra.
1: This week on Bach Cantatas. While most of Bach's Leipzig cantatas were composed in the mid-1720s, this week we'll hear one of the latest extant works from his time in Leipzig, most likely composed around 1734. 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
2: 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Last week, we cut the ribbon on Discover Classical's new location in the 130 West 2nd building in downtown Dayton. In addition to the new studios and offices, however, the station is now home to no fewer than 12 original pieces of art by living Dayton artists. Among the striking works is a work by Dayton abstract painter Gretchen Durst Jacobs, a bold, sizable work incorporating hues of turquoise and other greens and blues called Huron and Sky. We recently got to catch up with Gretchen Durst Jacobs, who talked about how her art has evolved, especially over the last few decades.
3: It's always harder, right, as the person looking back. The natural world, since I can remember, has been super important to me, and it has changed. My relationship to it has, I would say, not necessarily changed, but it's grown and evolved. My parents were what I would consider amateur naturalists. We don't always listen to our parents. We don't always have that affinity or symbiotic interest, but with that, I did. So it started there. And what really interests me is the relationships between structure and freedom. I've painted over 25 years, and it's always that interest in the landscape is underneath everything that I do. And I like to use gesture, color, and drawing, and a shifting grid often. And I'm interested in enough structure to hold the work, but enough freedom for unexpected things to happen. My inspiration comes with the natural world, and I walk a lot. I'm outside a lot. I have a big dog that I walk a lot. And it's something's always catching my eye, almost like a gasp, like, oh, look at that. And then with that, I feel like I experience the landscape through the body. So in other words, through memory, through how something feels, so how you remember it, the emotional component of that, the intellectual component of that, how it runs through you. That's what sticks with me, and that's what follows me into the studio to make the work that I make.
4: Can we talk about Huron and Sky now?
3: Oh, sure.
4: Tell us how it got started. What were your inspirations, and tell us about the process.
3: Well, the starting of it's kind of funny, actually. I love working big because I like being in it. Small things are harder. Anyway, when I started this, I had this really long sheet of paper, 127 by 47. I'm making this one painting. So I primed it over and over. I was athletic in high school and college, and I think the prep and the mindset is very similar. You're getting ready. I'm prepping this thing. And then when I started it, I thought, I want this to be big washes of color. So I filled large containers of color and did pours. And then since it's not mounted, I had to hold it up to get certain things to move. So in the end of all that, I was like covered in paint, but it's what I needed to do. And then once it was done, it's like, oh, wow, that just happened. So you're really involved in it. That was the start, and I started it in Dayton. I brought it to our place in Canada. It was up on my wall over a year. It was two summers, and I had to have it up, and it sort of talked to me. It's like I would see something that I want to add or change or modify, and it was slow. It was a slow process. It wasn't a lot of changes at once and then nothing. It was just a little bit here, a little bit here, and it added up.
4: Tell us about the name, Huron and Sky.
3: Well, we have a house probably 3-5 minute walk from Lake Huron. So I've had it for 22 years. And often the skies here at night are just black. It's dark. I think the best times to go to the lake is not midday. It's late at night. And then a full moon's even better. And it's just that where the horizon line would sort of go away. You know, it's like it's there, but I don't know, maybe it's not. And if it's really clouded over, it's really hard to see it. So it's that whole idea of it's there, not there. And, you know, of course, the lake is a mirror, so it's reflecting the sky, and the sky is giving back to the lake that image. And then you can go further with what it, you know, the meaning of sky, the meaning of water. And it was fun to play with. I mean, there's all certain, there's constellations in that painting. There's Orion, Big Dipper, Little Dipper. You know, there's small nautical things in there that I've drawn in. And I sort of hid them in some ways because I wanted it to be like that, so it wasn't overtly obvious. And I think the fact that it was with me so long, that it progressed at the pace that it did. It's like somebody who had a lot to say and they just couldn't say it all at once, so that you hear it over time.
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Chopin's Waltz in E-flat, his Opus 18 Brillant Waltz. We heard a performance by pianist Long Long. 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I'm Adam Alonso. I'll be with you until 6 o'clock today. Coming up at 6, stay tuned for performance today. The Roman poet Ovid tells the story of Pygmalion, a sculptor who creates a statue so beautiful that he falls in love with it. The French composer Jean-Philippe Rameau wrote an opera on that subject, and we'll hear some selections now. The overture imitates the rhythmic tapping of Pygmalion's hammer and chisel, and then later you'll hear the statue coming to life and learning to perform a variety of dances. Roy Goodman conducts the European Union Baroque Orchestra in a suite from Pygmalion, music by Jean-Philippe Rameau.

A suite from Pygmalion, an opera by Jean-Philippe Rameau. Roy Goodman conducted the European Union Baroque Orchestra, and Patrick Mamula adopted that recording from our music library here at listener-supported Discover Classical. 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Hope you'll stay tuned to Discover Classical later in this hour for a very familiar piece by Émile Carré-Ponchielli. Right now, it's a set of dances by Florence Price, dances in the canebrakes, some energetic dances with cheerful and singing melodies. Mian Chen conducts the Chicago Sinfonietta.

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Stay tuned in just about 10 minutes for performance today. The final piece this afternoon is by Mozart, who was raised in a musical household, but he was 26 before he became familiar with the music of J.S. Bach, and it turned his world upside down. Mozart plunged into writing new works inspired by Bach, like this brief piece for strings, the Adagio and Fugue in C minor. This performance features violinist Paul Roschek and Peter Katt, with violist Jürgen Gies and cellist Wilfried Tecatesi.

0: Music that Mozart wrote under the influence of Bach, the Adagio and Fugue in C minor, you heard a performance by violinists Paul Rotzek and Peter Katt with violist Jürgen Geiser and cellist Wilfried de Heitze. Thank you to Mike Eifert for adopting that recording from our music library here at listener-supported Discover Classical, 88.1 WDPR Dayton, 89.1 WUSO Springfield, 89.9 WDPG Greenville, and online at discoverclassical.org. 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
1: Pianist Vadim Kolodenko is passionate about music, but that does not necessarily mean he likes to talk about it. In fact, he'd rather let the music do the talking.
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1: 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I'm Valerie Kaler. On the way, Vadim Kolodenko's inspired Beethoven speaks for itself from a concert in Minnesota. Also on the way, a piece about Japanese feudal lord Domyusto, who walked away from his titles and holdings to honor his Catholic faith. Music written by Miho Hazama, who's the conductor in the piece we're about to hear. Music from the film Babylon by Justin Hurwitz and Thomas Bryla.

Miho Hazama wearing her conductor hat in that recording with the Danish National Symphony Orchestra and Danish National Radio Big Band. She's also a composer, and I've got the evidence. Her music, inspired by a Japanese samurai and Catholic martyr, is on the way this hour. From APM, American Public Media, this is Performance Today. I'm Valerie Kaler. Glad to have you here for today's musical adventures and discoveries. Let's kick things off with a PT debut. Miho Hazama, rising conductor and composer, who works predominantly in the intersection between classical and jazz. She studied classical composition in Tokyo, and then she got a master's degree in jazz composition from the Manhattan School of Music. Hazama leads her own jazz chamber group called M Unit, based in New York. She's also the chief conductor of the Danish Radio Big Band and holds conducting posts with the Metropole Orkest in the Netherlands and the Norwegian Radio Orchestra. As a composer, Hazama finds there's no significant difference in writing jazz or classical music. Each style simply requires her to write meaningful notes on the paper. Oh, is that all? Let's drop in on a recent concert in Berlin. Miho Hazama is leading the Berlin Radio Symphony Orchestra in her own composition, Dom Justo's Faith.

From a concert at the Broadcasting House in Berlin, a piece called Don Justo's Faith by Japanese composer Miho Hazama. She was also conducting there in that performance with the Berlin Radio Symphony Orchestra. About the inspiration behind the music, Don Justo Takayama was a Catholic feudal lord and samurai who lived in Japan in the mid-16th century. It was a time of significant anti-Catholic sentiment, and Don Justo was caught up in the middle of it. There is not nearly enough time to tell his whole story here. Baptized as a child, but as a young adult, disenfranchised from his church because of his samurai status. But when Don Justo was 20, he fully redevoted himself to Christianity, gave up everything he had. He was exiled to Manila, where he died due to illness 2 months later. In the past few decades, Don Justo has been beatified and is currently under review for canonization, being considered for sainthood. Don Justo Takayama, the inspiration for the piece we just heard, Don Justo's Faith by Miho Hazama.

0: A little later this hour, we'll hear a piece written by one of Miho Hazama's students, Michael Dudley. Just ahead, Whistling Past the Graveyard with Beethoven. 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
0: In 1802, Beethoven wrote a letter to his brothers. It was full of frustration, despair, loneliness, pain, and a stubborn belief in the power of art, his art. It reads very much like the kind of note one might leave behind before ending it all. Beethoven did not take his own life, nor did he send that aching confessional to his brothers. It was found in his papers after his death, 25 years later. We know it today as the Heiligenstadt Testament. Maybe just the writing of it helped him square his shoulders and carry on. Whatever the case may be, that year, 1802, a remarkably fertile one for Beethoven. He finished so much music, a symphony, a concert overture, a set of 3 sonatas for violin and piano, 2 sets of variations, and a set of 3 sonatas for solo piano. The first of these 3 in G major is whimsical, almost silly. There's a ka-chunk, ka-chunk, ka-chunk theme that happens over and over, and it suggests a pianist who can't quite make their right and left hands work together. And then miraculously, it flows into this meticulous cascade of right and left coordination. Beethoven maintains this winking good humor all throughout the piece. Whistling Past the Graveyard, maybe? Pianist Vadim Kolodenko would have nothing to say about that. Not a fan of talking about the music he plays. He likes to let it speak for itself. So I'm happy to take one for the team and say these words here, and let Mr. Kolodenko allow the music to tell its own story.

0: Beethoven's Piano Sonata No. 16 in G major, the first of a set of three published as his Opus 31. Vadim Kolodenko gave that performance at McAllister College in St. Paul, Minnesota, during a concert presented by the Frederick Chopin Society. The Chopin Society has been sharing outstanding piano recitals with the Twin Cities community since 1984. While there's often a Chopin piece on any given recital, the repertoire spans three centuries of keyboard music. It's always a pleasure to share their performances here on PT. You can revisit Vadim Kolodenko's performance anytime you like over the next month. 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In a moment, that sinking feeling. 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

Have you ever experienced that gut-dropping feeling that something bad's going to happen? At the end of 2019, American composer Michael Dudley had a feeling that they were about to experience an immense loss, felt an urge to prepare emotionally for whatever that impending difficulty might be, and they wanted to understand their own grief process. Dudley started writing a piece of music, and then the pandemic hit. And then civil unrest broke out across the country. And Dudley experienced personal losses due to the gun violence epidemic. All the grief Dudley felt, they put into this music. It begins with a depiction of winter, which gives way to warmer days over the course of 8 minutes of music. This is Prayer for Our Times by Michael Dudley. The Sphinx Virtuosi gave this concert in Clemson, South Carolina.

0: a piece called Prayer for Our Times by Michael Dudley. Michael Dudley began writing that piece in the winter of 2019 and continued writing through the pandemic and the months of national unrest in 2020 as a way to explore their grief. About the piece, Dudley writes, "If I were to offer a message of prayer, let it be that we learn to not hide our sorrow from loss and instead recognize grief as a necessary part of the process for growth." Prayer for Our Times by Michael Dudley. The Sphinx Virtuosi gave that concert at Clemson University in Clemson, South Carolina, presented by the UTSI Chamber Music Series. 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I'm Valerie Kaler. 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
0: David Cusheron plays a violin that was made by Antonio Stradivarius in 1725. Stradivarius, considered by many to be the greatest violin maker of all time. Cusheron says this violin is like a lot of great artists, very sensitive, sometimes even moody. It changes with the temperature, changes with humidity, it changes when he travels. And Cusheron says their relationship is reciprocal. He's had to get to know his violin, and the violin has gotten to know him. From APM American Public Media, this is Performance Today. I'm Valerie Kaler. Coming up, David Cusheron and his Strad in concert in Atlanta, Georgia. That's on the way later in this hour of PT. David Cusheron plays a sonata by Eduard Grieg ahead. Here's a sweet little song by Grieg about two young lovers. They meet for the first time as the sun's going down over the sea. The clouds are red, and the young lovers have the sensation of being united in the wonder of nature. The First Meeting, music by Eduard Grieg.

Edvard Grieg made that music for solo piano, and it works just beautifully in that version for small orchestra. The First Meeting by Grieg. Terje Tonnesen led that recording with the Norwegian Chamber Orchestra. David Kusheron and Julie Kusheron play a Grieg violin sonata just ahead on PT. From APM, American Public Media, this is Performance Today, taking you to concerts around the world. I'm Valerie Kaler. You know how sometimes pop musicians and rock bands will do these big shows with a few classical musicians joining in, looking very chic and elegant, tuxedos and gowns in the background? When I see that, I always wonder, who are these players? What kind of careers do they have in classical music besides backing up rock bands? Well, let me tell you about one of those folks. Julie Kusheron grew up in Oslo, Norway, started piano lessons at the age of 4, now has bachelor's and master's degrees from the Royal College of Music in London. So yeah, impeccable classical credentials. She teaches piano these days in her current hometown of Atlanta, Georgia, while playing concerts across the country and around the world. And she's played with Elton John and the Steve Miller Band. She loves and plays all kinds of music. Let's hear from a recent concert at Spivey Hall in Morrow, Georgia. Julie Kusheron at the piano, her brother David Kusheron playing the violin. They're playing Space Cowboy. They're going to play the Violin Sonata No. 2 by Norwegian composer Edvard Grieg.

0: Norwegian composer Edvard Grieg wrote that in 1867 when he was 24 years old and on his honeymoon. Violin Sonata No. 2 by Grieg. A musical brother and sister gave that performance. Julie Coucheron, piano, David Coucheron, violin. Musical siblings, brother and sister. They grew up in Oslo, Norway in the 1990s, and they now both live in Atlanta, Georgia. The concert we just heard from was presented by the Atlanta Symphony, where David is concertmaster. David Coucheron, 3 years old when he started violin lessons. His sister Julie, a late starter, I guess, 4 when she started taking piano. In just a moment, music is an end unto itself. This is Performance Today from APM.
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0: heard every Saturday evening at 6 p.m. and again Sunday morning at 9 a.m. here on Discover Classical, thanks to the support of our friends at Bethany Village. Join me this week for the music of guitarist Frederick Hand, and he's joined by flutist Paula Robeson. That's the intimate guitar, music from the instrument held closest to the heart.
1: How do composers settle on titles for their compositions? Sometimes the names simply come from their structure or instrumentation, symphony, sonata, duo, etc. But composers often like to be more evocative, and that process is its own creative venture. In 2003, composer Ned Roram had a bit of fun coming up with a title for a piece he wrote for the Bridgehampton Chamber Music Festival. He'd written a piece for them years before called Bright Music. So what about Dull Music for the new one? That might not have been the best way to market the piece. Fortunately, that idea evaporated when Roram remembered a piece by Charles Ives called The Unanswered Question. Roram says to him, quote, "Music asks no questions. It provides an answer. Art is an end in itself, an answer." So he found his title through some friendly wordplay. Let's drop in on a concert during the Bridgehampton Summer Music Festival. This is The Unquestioned Answer by Ned Roram.

0: The Unquestioned Answer by Ned Vorum, a concert during the Bridgehampton Summer Music Festival in Bridgehampton, New York, featured flutist Mario Martin. Tianxin, Cindy Wu, and Aaron Keefe played violins. Brennan Cho was the cellist and Shai Wassner the pianist. Ned Vorum was a prolific composer and writer in the American classical scene. He composed more than 300 works, symphonies, operas, chamber music, most well known for his art songs. He received the Pulitzer Prize for Music in 1976 for his orchestral suite, Air Music. Vorum also wrote profusely in diaries and letters to fellow musicians and celebrities of the day. His published collections of music criticism, diaries, and letters were both praised and criticized for sharing intimate, sometimes outlandish, details of his life and the lives of others. But his music criticism was valued and treasured. Composer and writer Ned Vorum, he died in 2022 at the age of 99. In a moment, Maurice Ravel puts a violinist through his paces. This is Performance Today from APM.
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0: In the 19th century and beyond, the music of the Roma people colored the entire musical identity of Hungary. Composers all over Europe mined this very rich vein for its vibrant and evocative rhythms and sounds. Maurice Ravel was one of them. He wrote his concert rhapsody, Cigan, in 1924 for violinist Jeli Durányi, the great-niece of the legendary Hungarian virtuoso József Joachim. Even though she only got the music a couple days before its premiere, she absolutely knocked it out of the park. Huge success. We've got violinist Blake Pouliot to hit that home run today. He says Ravel throws everything possible at the violin.
1: What he's doing is he's showing pretty much every technique you can think of and every form that the violin can play on. You're going to have long, luxurious passages. You're going to have quick left-hand pizzicato, right-hand pizzicato, fast passages, double stops, harmonics, octaves. Everything that you can think of is just conjoined into this monster of a showpiece. And it's really fun.
0: Violinist Blake Pouliot. Here he is at the Aspen Music Festival alongside conductor Matthias Pinscher in the Aspen Chamber Symphony with Maurice Ravel's Cigan.

Violinist Blake Pouliot soloing with the Aspen Chamber Symphony led by Matthias Pinscher at the Aspen Music Festival and School. Music inspired by the melodies and rhythm and flair of the Hungarian Roma people, Maurice Ravel's Cigan. Blake Pouliot was a P.T. Young Artist in Residence back in 2017, and he played Ravel's Cigan in our studio, with a pianist, by the way, not the full orchestra we just heard. The piano version was actually the original, but the piece was such a smash hit at its premiere that Ravel made the orchestration. Blake Pouliot says the piece just builds and builds and builds and leaves the soloist breathless by the end, and he hopes it leaves the audience breathless too. Ravel's Cigan. So glad to have this place to share recent highlights from concerts around the world, on the radio and online. 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